That was a variation on Simple Gifts, a piece of music which was originally for orchestra, but now is being performed by guitar. My name is Sarah, and you're listening to ICANN, the International Children's Arts Network. Have you ever heard the phrase, "Slow and steady wins the race"? That phrase comes from a story called The Tortoise and the Hare. My friend Warren has a version of this story called Pretentious Hare. Called The Pretentious Hare. Here's my friend Warren to tell us the story of The Pretentious Hare. Written by Guy Wetmore Carroll.

Once a turtle, finding plenty in seclusion to bewitch, lived a dolce far niente kind of life within a ditch. Rivers had no charm for him, as he told his wife and daughter, though my friends are in the swim, mud is thicker far than water. One fine day, as was his habit, he was dozing in the sun, when a young and flippant rabbit happened by the ditch to run. "Come and race me," he exclaimed, "fat inhabitant of puddles. Sluggard, you should be ashamed, such a life the brain befuddled." This, of course, was banter merely, but it stirred the torpid blood of the turtle, and severely forth he issued from the mud. "Done," he cried, "the race began." But the hare resumed his banter, seeing how his rival ran in a most unlovely canter. Shouting, "Terrapin, you're bested. You'd be wiser, dear old chap, if you sat down and rested when you reached the second lap." Quoth the turtle, "I refuse. As for you, with all your talking, sit on any lap you choose. I shall simply go on walking." Now, this sporting proposition was, upon its face, absurd. Yet the hare, with expedition, took the tortoise at his word, ran until the final lap, then, supposing he'd outclassed him, laid him down and took a nap, and the patient turtle passed him. Plodding on, he shortly made the line that marked the victor's goal, paused and found he'd won, and laid the flattering unction to his soul. Then, in fashion grandiose, like an after-dinner speaker, touched his flipper to his nose and remarked, "Ahem! Eureka!" And the moral, lest you miss one, is there's often time to spare, that races are, like this one, won not always by a hair.

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0: Next.
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2: You're listening to ICAN, and it is story time. Here's my friend Natasha from Story Nori to tell us the Aesop fable, The Hare and the Tortoise.
3: The Hare and the Tortoise. Hello, this is Natasha, and I'm dropping by with a famous fable by Aesop. It's about a race between a hare and a tortoise. You may have heard the story before, but you probably haven't heard it told by the hare. He's here to give us his version of that famous event that happened quite a long time ago now.
4: Hello, my name is Speedy, and for a good reason. I've got long, long legs, and I can really go. You can catch me if you can, but I don't think you will. In a race, I come first, always. I never, never lose. Well, all right. There was that one time that I took the silver medal, but it only ever happened once. It's so unfair that people keep going on about it. I blame that Aesop. He's the one who wrote it all down. It happened in March, and that's the time of year that we hares go a bit crazy, you know. Look, I'll tell you what happened, just so you understand that it wasn't really my fault. It could have happened to anyone. Do you know that old tortoise who lives in the next field? He's so slow that the first time I saw him, I thought he was a rock. In fact, I've seen rocks that move faster than he can. His head looks like, well, a cabbage, and his feet look like Brussels sprouts. Quite frankly, he's a ridiculous creature. One day, I was leaping around the fields, and he was just watching me and nodding that cabbage-like head of his. I bounced up to him and said, "Come on, you lazy old thing. Is that all the exercise you take, just nodding all day long? I'm surprised you don't nod off to sleep." The tortoise didn't answer. His mouth was full of grass and he was chewing very slowly. Just then, the fox popped out of the hedgerow. He scratched his flea bites and said, "Don't you know that the tortoise hibernates?"
5: "Hiber what?" I asked.
4: "Hibernates," said the fox again. "It means that he goes to sleep for the whole winter."
5: "Sleeps for the whole winter?" I said. "That's incredible. He must be the laziest creature alive. In fact, it's hardly fair to say he is alive. If he was dead, it'd be hard to tell the difference." It was all too easy to mock the tortoise. He couldn't even be bothered to stick up for himself. He just kept on munching so slowly. But the fox, who is a big know-it-all, replied for him,
4: "Most likely he will be around after we're both long gone. Tortoises can live for over 100 years.
5: 100 years! I exclaimed, just nodding, chewing, and occasionally plodding. I'd get bored out of my mind. I have to run and jump and win races. If you've got speed, then you can really know that you're alive." Then that wily old fox said,
4: "I'll lay a
3: bet that the tortoise can beat you in a race. Not a quick dash, of course. He's hardly a sprinter, but a proper race over a good distance. Say, up to the top of that hill and back. I don't believe you'll beat him in a race like that.
5: Pah! I said. I'll beat that old tortoise over any distance, any day, any time. And that's how I got myself into that infamous race with the tortoise. The fox arranged it all for us the next day at noon. The sun was high in the sky and the heat was scorching. It was more like summer than spring. All the local creatures came to see the fun. The crows cawed and the cows munched like they normally do. But you could tell that something interesting was going to happen because they were swishing their tails and not just to keep the flies off. It was the biggest thing to happen round these parts for ages. Of course, almost everyone was backing me to win. You only had to look at me. Lean, fit, with a terrific bounce in my step. And then look at him, old cabbage head, with a great shell on his back. I was the clear favourite. Only the fox was backing the tortoise. He was taking bets off his cronies, the badger and the rat. If I won, he would have to do them a month of services and favours. And if the tortoise won, they would have to work for him for the whole month. The badger and the rat thought the fox must have gone soft in the head to make such a silly bet. At last, the fox called out, "Ready, steady, go!" I hung round for a moment to see the tortoise lumber off the starting line, but he was taking so long about it that I got bored and shot off towards the hill. I was flying across the field, but I must say the hill was a long way. Even I couldn't get there in a moment. At the end of the field, I looked over my shoulder and saw that the tortoise had hardly got started. I'd say his top speed was about 1 mile per week. I had no doubt at all that victory was mine. I crossed another 3 fields, and at last I got to the hill, and I started to make my way up. It was tougher going now, and my legs were starting to feel less springy than usual. I took another look back and saw the tortoise was only halfway across the first field. I decided to stop for a breather and a bit of a chuckle. How did the fox ever think that old cabbage head could beat me? Doesn't he know that I'm speedy by name, speedy by nature? And I thought he was smart. In fact, just to show him how confident I was of winning, I sat down. Give the old lumber along a sporting chance, I said to myself. And when he gets near, I'll dash off again. That will make the race more entertaining. And so I stretched out and chewed on a long piece of juicy grass. I knew one of the beady-eyed crows would see me and report back to the crowd how I was so far ahead that I could afford to take things easy. In fact, I thought it wouldn't do any harm just to close my eyes for a moment or two. My eyelids certainly were feeling a bit heavy after running up a hill under a hot sun. In fact, I thought that 40 winks would refresh me, and I would set off all the faster when I got going again. And oh, how pleasant it was to lie down on such a glorious day. The grasshoppers were singing, and the breeze was rustling ever so gently in the trees. Soon I was dreaming of victory. They will be talking about this on the farm for weeks. But dear, dear, dear me, I must have well and truly dozed off, because when I woke up, I shivered. The sun was going down, and the air was a bit cooler. For a moment, I couldn't remember where I was. And then I recalled the race. I stood up and scanned the hill below for sight of the tortoise. Perhaps he had just done the logical thing and given up and gone back home. So I started to jog up to the top of the hill and then run gently back down again. Still no sight of my rival. It was almost dark when I got back to the farm gate and the finishing line. The cows had gone off to be milked. Only the fox, the badger and the rat were waiting for me. "Hello, guys," I said. "What's my prize?"
0: "What's your prize?"
5: said the badger.
0: "Your prize is that we are working for the fox for a month."
5: "Grrr!" said the rat, really quite angrily.
0: "You've well and truly let us down. You might be speedy by name, but you're dead lazy by nature. Beaten by a 100-year-old slow coach. It's disgusting, truly disgusting."
5: Only the old fox had a sly grin on his face.
0: "Thank you, Hare," he said. "You've proved me right, as I usually am." The tortoise plodded in home just over an hour ago. It only goes to show that slow and steady always wins the race.
5: And so, now you know all about the one and only time that I came less than first in a race. Of course, you shouldn't go supposing that the tortoise is faster than me. It was just a one-off kind of disaster. I mean, oversleeping like that. It could have happened to anyone. I'm still the fastest creature on the farm. And don't let anyone tell you different. Well, I must dash. No time to hang around chatting like this. Catch you later.
2: And that was the story of the Hare and the Tortoise, as told by the Hare. And don't forget, there are loads more stories on storynori.com. So until next time, from me, Natasha, bye-bye!
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2: I Can is a place for kids like you and me.

That was a suite from the Model Animals. Coming up is the International Lullaby Hour. Music for us to close our eyes and dream to. This next piece of music is called Animal Fair. 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

That was Twinkle, Twinkle, Little Star. 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

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I'm Sarah, wishing you sweet dreams.

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I'm Sarah, wishing you sweet dreams.

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I'm Sarah, wishing you sweet

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I'm Sarah, wishing you sweet dreams.

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I'm Sarah, wishing you sweet dreams.

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I'm Sarah, wishing you sweet dreams.

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I'm Sarah, wishing you sweet dreams.

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I'm Sarah, wishing you sweet dreams.

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I'm Sarah, wishing you sweet dreams.

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I'm Sarah, wishing you sweet dreams.

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I'm Sarah, wishing you sweet.

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I'm Sarah, wishing you sweet dreams.

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Good morning. Welcome to the International Children's Arts Network. It sounds like the birds are waking up. Can you hear them?

That was a piece of music called Bloom. Coming up is a mindful moment, a moment for us to take a breath and think about the day. But right now, here's an Italian piece of music called The Birds. It's a suite for small orchestra. We're going to hear woodwinds, flutes, oboe, clarinet, and bassoons. We'll hear brass, like horns and trumpets. And then we're going to hear a keyboard. It's called a celesta, which looks like an upright piano, but with smaller keys and a much smaller cabinet, which is where the hammers and plates live. And last but not least are the strings, the harp, violins, viola, cellos, and double basses. There's 5 movements to this Italian piece. The first movement is a prelude, which is an introduction to the piece. Next is dove, followed by the hen, then the nightingale, and last but not least is the cuckoo. Listen to Respighi's way of transforming a bird song into music. You can hear all different types of birds' actions, like fluttering wings or scratching feet. This is The Birds for Small Orchestra.

That was Thieving Magpie Overture. Coming up is a mindful moment, but first, here's a song called The Sun Never Says.

0: There's an entire day ahead of us. Right now, it's time for a mindful moment. On ICANN, the International Children's Arts Network. Let's get comfortable. Close your eyes. I want you to pretend that you're surrounded by your favorite smell. Maybe it's something that you like to eat. Maybe it's the smell of flowers or fresh cut grass. Whatever your favorite smell is, I want you to take a huge breath in through your nose. And when your lungs are completely full, breathe out through your mouth. Let's take three big breaths together. One, two, three. At any point today, if you're feeling upset, angry, or just need a moment to yourself, remember your favorite scent and take three big breaths in. I'm Sarah. Thanks for taking this mindful moment with me.
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That was a piece of music written by Mozart. It was called Rondo for Violin and Orchestra. Right now is a piece of music called Prelude and Fugue, number 5 in D. A prelude is the beginning of a piece, kind of like an introduction, and a fugue is a type of musical composition. You'll hear a musical theme and some sort of repetition. Can you hear the pattern in this prelude and fugue?

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That is an etude in G-flat called Black Keys. Coming up, a story from Story Nori called The Selfish Giant, read by my friend Natasha. But right now, here's a piece of music called Wand of Youth Suite No. 1. It's based on fairies and giants.

0: The Selfish Giant. Hello, this is Natasha, and this is a much-requested story by Oscar Wilde. It's set in a beautiful garden, which is just a little bit like paradise. The story is called The Selfish Giant. Every afternoon as they were coming home from school, the children used to go and play in the giant's garden. It was a lovely large garden with soft green grass. Here and there over the grass stood beautiful flowers like stars. And there were 12 peach trees that in the springtime broke out into delicate blossoms of pink and pearl, and in the autumn bore rich fruit. The birds sat on the trees and sang so sweetly that the children used to stop their games in order to listen to them. "How happy we are here!" they cried to each other. One day, the giant came back. He had been to visit his friend, the Cornish ogre, and had stayed with him for 7 years. After the 7 years were over, he had said all that he had to say, for his conversation was limited, and he determined to return to his own castle. When he arrived, he saw the children playing in the garden.
1: "What are you doing here?"
0: he cried in a very gruff voice. And the children ran away.
1: "My own garden is my own garden," said the giant. "Anyone can understand that. And I will allow nobody to play in it but myself."
0: So he built a high wall all around it and put up a notice board. "Trespassers will be prosecuted." He was a very selfish giant. The poor children had nowhere to play. They tried to play on the road, but the road was very dusty and full of hard stones, and they did not like it. They used to wander around the high wall when their lessons were over and talk about the beautiful garden inside. "How happy we were in there," they said to each other. Then the spring came, and all over the country there were little blossoms and little birds. Only in the garden of the selfish giant, it was still winter. The birds did not care to sing in it, as there were no children, and the trees forgot to blossom. Once a beautiful flower put its head out from the grass. But when it saw the notice board, it was so sorry for the children that it slipped back into the ground again and went off to sleep. The only people who were pleased were the snow and the frost.
2: "Spring has forgotten this garden," they cried. "So will we live here all the year round."
0: The snow covered up the grass with her great white cloak, and the frost painted all the trees silver. Then they invited the North Wind to stay with them, and he came. He was wrapped in furs, and he roared all about the garden and blew the chimney pots down.
2: "This is a delightful spot," he said. "We must ask the hail on a visit."
0: So the hail came. Every day for 3 hours he rattled on the roof of the castle till he broke most of the slates. And then he ran round and round the garden as fast as he could. He was dressed in grey and his breath was like ice.
1: "I cannot understand why the spring is so late in coming," said the selfish giant,
0: as he sat at the window and looked out at his cold, white garden.
1: "I hope there will be a change in the weather."
0: But the spring never came, nor the summer. The autumn gave golden fruit to every garden, but to the giant's garden she gave none.
2: "He is too selfish," she said.
0: So it was always winter there, and the north wind and the hail and the frost and the snow danced about through the trees. One morning the giant was lying awake in bed when he heard some lovely music. It sounded so sweet to his ears that he thought it must be the king's musicians passing by. It was really only a little linnet singing outside his window. But it was so long since he had heard a bird sing in his garden that it seemed to him to be the most beautiful music in the world. Then the hail stopped dancing over his head, and the north wind ceased roaring, and a delicious perfume came to him through the open casement.
1: "I believe the spring has come at last," said the giant,
0: and he jumped out of bed and looked out. What did he see? He saw a most wonderful sight. Through a little hole in the wall, the children had crept in, and they were sitting in the branches of the trees. In every tree that he could see, there was a little child, and the trees were so glad to have the children back again that they had covered themselves with blossoms and were waving their arms gently above the children's heads. The birds were flying about and twittering with delight, and the flowers were looking up through the green grass and laughing. It was a lovely scene. Only in one corner, it was still winter. It was the farthest corner of the garden, and in it was standing a little boy. He was so small that he could not reach up to the branches of the tree, and he was wandering all around it, crying bitterly. The poor tree was still quite covered with frost and snow, and the north wind was blowing and roaring above it.
1: "Climb up, little boy," said the tree,
0: and it bent its branches down as low as it could. But the boy was too tiny, and the giant's heart melted as he looked out.
1: "How selfish I have been," he said. "Now I know why the spring would not come here. I will put that poor little boy on the top of the tree, and then I will knock down the wall, and my garden shall be the children's playground forever and ever."
0: He was really very sorry for what he had done. So he crept downstairs and opened the front door quite softly and went out into the garden. But when the children saw him, they all ran away, and the garden became winter again. Only the little boy did not run, for his eyes were so full of tears that he did not see the giant coming. And the giant stole up behind him and took him gently in his hand and put him up into the tree. And the tree broke at once into blossom, and the birds came and sang on it. And the little boy stretched out his two arms and flung them round the giant's neck and kissed him. And the other children, when they saw that the giant was not wicked any longer, came running back, and with them came the spring.
1: "It is your garden now, little children," said the giant.
0: And he took a great axe and knocked down the wall. And when the people were going to market at 12 o'clock, they found the giant playing with the children in the most beautiful garden they had ever seen. All day long they played, and in the evening they came to the giant to bid him goodbye.
3: "But where is your little companion?" he said. "The boy I put into the tree. You must tell him to be sure and come here tomorrow,"
0: said the giant. But the children said that they did not know where he lived and had never seen him before. And the giant felt very sad. Every afternoon when school was over, the children came and played with the giant. But the little boy whom the giant loved was never seen again. The giant was very kind to all the children, yet he longed for his first little friend, and often spoke of him.
3: "How I would like to see him," he used to say.
0: Years went over, and the giant grew very old and feeble. He could not play about any more, so he sat in a huge armchair and watched the children at their games and admired his garden.
3: "I have many beautiful flowers," he said, "but the children are the most beautiful flowers of all."
0: One winter morning, he looked out of his window as he was dressing. He did not hate the winter now, for he knew that it was merely the spring asleep and that the flowers were resting. Suddenly he rubbed his eyes in wonder and looked and looked. It certainly was a marvellous sight. In the farthest corner of the garden was a tree quite covered with lovely white blossom. Its branches were all golden, and silver fruit hung down from them. And underneath it stood the little boy he had loved. Downstairs ran the giant in great joy, and out into the garden. He hastened across the grass and came near to the child. And when he came quite close, his face grew red with anger, and he said,
3: "Who hath dared to wound thee?"
0: For on the palm of the child's hands were the prints of two nails, and the prints of two nails were on the little feet.
3: "Who hath dared to wound thee?" cried the giant. "Tell me that I may take my big sword and slay him."
0: "Nay," answered the child, "but these are the wounds of love."
3: "Who art thou?"
0: said the giant. And a strange awe fell on him, and he knelt before the little child. And the child smiled on the giant and said to him, "You let me play once in your garden. Today you shall come with me to my garden, which is paradise." And when the children ran in that afternoon, they found the giant lying dead under the tree, all covered with white blossoms. And that was the story of the selfish giant. I think the ending is not meant to be too sad, because the giant went to paradise. Anyway, I do hope you enjoyed it. If you liked this one, we have another story on storynori.com by Oscar Wilde. It's called The Happy Prince. And of course, there are loads of other tales you can listen to. Until next time, from me, Natasha. Bye-bye!

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ICAN, poetry, story time, and music for kids.

0: You're listening to I Can, and coming up, my friend John has the tale of Jack and the Beanstalk. What would you do with some magic seeds? This is my friend John reading us the tale of Jack and the Beanstalk.
1: Jack and the Beanstalk. Once upon a time, there lived a poor widow and her son, Jack. One day, Jack's mother told him to sell their only cow. Jack went to the market, and on the way he met a man who wanted to buy the cow. Jack asked, "What will you give me in return for my cow?" The man answered, "I will give you 5 magic beans." Jack took the magic beans and gave the man the cow, but when he reached home, Jack's mother was very angry. She said, "You fool! He took away your cow and gave you some beans?" She threw the beans out the window. Jack was very sad, went to sleep without dinner. The next day, when Jack woke up in the morning and looked out of the window, he saw that a huge beanstalk had grown from his magic beans. He climbed up the beanstalk and reached a kingdom in the sky. There lived a giant and his wife. Jack went inside the house and found the giant's wife in the kitchen. Jack said, "Could you please give me something to eat? I am so hungry." And the kind wife gave him bread and some milk. While he was eating, the giant came home. The giant was very big and looked very fearsome. Jack was terrified and went and hid inside. The giant cried, "Fee, fi, fo, fum. I smell the blood of an Englishman. Be he alive or be he dead, I'll grind his bones to make my bread." The wife said, "There's no boy here." So the giant ate his food and then went to his room. He took out his sacks of gold coins, counted them, and kept them aside. Then he went to sleep. In the night, Jack crept out of his hiding place, took 1 sack of gold coins, and climbed down the beanstalk. At home, he gave the coins to his mother. His mother was very happy, and they lived well for some time. After a while, Jack climbed the beanstalk and went to the giant's house again. Once again, Jack asked the giant's wife for food. But while he was eating, the giant returned. Jack leapt up in fright and went and hid under the bed. The giant cried, "Fee, fi, fo, fum. I smell the blood of an Englishman. Be he alive or be he dead, I'll grind his bones to make my bread." And the wife said, "There's no boy in here." The giant ate his food and went to his room. There, he took out a hen. He shouted, "Lay," and the hen laid a golden egg. When the giant fell asleep, Jack took the hen and climbed down the beanstalk, and Jack's mother was very happy with him. After some days, Jack once again climbed the beanstalk and went to the giant's castle. For the 3rd time, Jack met the giant's wife and asked for some food. Once again, the giant's wife gave him bread and milk, but while Jack was eating, the giant came home. "Fee, fi, fo, fum. I smell the blood of an Englishman. Be he alive or be he dead, I'll grind his bones to make my bread," cried the giant. "Don't be silly. There's no boy here," said his wife. The giant had a magical harp that could play beautiful songs. While the giant slept, Jack took the harp and was about to leave. Suddenly, the magic harp cried, "Help, master! A boy is stealing me." The giant woke up and saw Jack with the harp. Furious, he ran after Jack, but Jack was too fast for him. He ran down the beanstalk and reached home. The giant followed him down. Jack quickly ran inside his house, fetched an axe, and began to chop the beanstalk. The giant fell and died. Jack and his mother were now very rich, and they lived happily ever after.
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You're listening to ICAN, and it's poetry time. I'm Emma Clark, and I thought that we could all relate to this poem, since, well, everyone has one. I'll be reading this poem called My Shadow by Robert Louis Stevenson. I have a little shadow that goes in and out of me, and what can be the use of him is more than I can see. He is very, very like me, from the heels up to the head, and I see him jump before me when I jump into my bed. The funniest thing about him is the way he likes to grow, not at all like proper children, which is always very slow, for he sometimes shoots up taller like an India rubber ball, and he sometimes gets so little that there's none of him at all. He hasn't got a notion of how children ought to play, and can only make a fool of me in every sort of way. He stays so close beside me, he's a coward, you can see. I think shame to stick to Nursie as that shadow sticks to me. One morning, very early, before the sun was up, I rose and found the shining dew on every buttercup. But my lazy little shadow, like an errant sleepyhead, had stayed at home behind me and was fast asleep in bed.

That was a tango. Coming up is the International Dance Hour. Music to make you move your feet. Here's a piece of music called a saraband. This is a typical Spanish dance in triple time, which is similar to a type of waltz. It goes 1, 2, 3, 1, 2, 3, 1, 2, 3. This is a saraband.

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That was a song from the United States called Skip to My Blues. 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You've made it to the International Dance Hour on ICANN. This next song is from France. Later, we'll hear music from South Africa, Bolivia, Australia, and Canada. But right now, here's a song from France. It's called The Train of the North.

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Bongo Bong. That's a song from France. You're listening to the International Dance Time on ICANN. 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

0: them hams and sit right down for dinner. 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

0: Hey there, folks, and welcome back to What If World, the show where your questions and ideas inspire off-the-cuff stories. I'm Mr. Eric, your host, and today I am joined by Miss Lynn.
1: Hey, everybody.
0: Hey, Miss Lynn. You kids might be listening, and you might already know what's about to come. Miss Lynn and I have been practicing improv together for years, and I practiced it for a long time before even starting this show. I love it. It's kind of where this show all began, and sometimes it's just wonderful to jump into the unknown with a fellow storyteller. So Miss Lynn is going to give us a question, and then, or I don't know, maybe sometimes it's more than one question, but we're going to get a question from Miss Lynn, and then we are going to improvise fully a story for you. And then afterwards, you know, add some sound effects and music to make it sound fun, but fully off the cuff story here today.
1: Okay, so I have two phoned in questions. The first one is from Felipe. Let's hear Felipe's question.
2: Hello, my name is Felipe Gonzalez. My favorite thing is your podcast and Fred's dog. And my what if question was, what if JFK worked at the mail service, but he kept popping the bubble wrap? Thank you so much, and I love your podcast. Thank you.
1: So that is Felipe's question, and then we have a question from Sonali.
3: Hi, my name is Sonali, and I really like shopping. My question is, what if Fred the dog became Trouble Williams, an international pop star? Thank you. I love your show.
1: So, okay, being an international pop star when the bubble wrap is being popped, I thought was, you know, a good combo. So that's how I came to join up those two questions.
0: Felipe, first off, thank you so much for your question. And it's really lovely to hear that you love our podcast so much and Fred the dog. I love bubble wrap. I mean, who doesn't?
1: Right?
0: I know we need less plastic in the world. I'm just hoping one day we can do a biodegradable bubble wrap. That's my dream. And Sonali, years ago we answered one of your questions, but we mispronounced your name.
1: Yep.
0: We said, I think, Denali.
1: Denali.
0: Rather
1: like
0: than
1: mountain.
0: Sonali. So thank you for letting us know, and also for sending in like lots of ideas since then. I'm so glad we're getting to answer one of your many wonderful questions.
1: Yeah.
0: So here we go. We're going to find out, what if Fred the dog, drumroll please, became an international pop star and JFK worked at the mail service but kept popping the bubble wrap? If you haven't heard, Fred the dog and JFK now live in a tuna fish cabin on the moon. It's not quite as gnarly as that might sound when you first envision it. These are cans of tuna fish that are stacked up like bricks to make their home. And then, of course, you know, when they get hungry, JFK or Fred the dog will crack one open and enjoy. But they have 4 million cans of tuna, so it's they call it a cabin. It's practically a castle at this point.
4: Oh, JFK, I got kind of a stomach ache. I mean, we've just been eating only tuna fish for weeks.
5: I never thought I'd say this, but I think I need to eat something other than tuna.
4: Yeah, it's too much tuna.
0: So naturally, Fred the dog and JFK needed to find a job so they could buy themselves a variety of food.
6: Boom!
0: They use their teleporting ball to bring them down to What If World, right straight to the grocery store.
5: Hey, grocery store person, give me a job and also all of your food.
1: What sort of job are you looking for?
0: Asked the grocery store person, who happened to be a robot?
1: My name is Chip. I am an alien with a big mustache.
0: Chip, the alien robot with an extra big mustache made of multicolored wires twisted up at the top.
5: Oh, Chip, sorry, you probably said something relevant to what's happening, but I just really need to bat your mustache with my paws right now.
4: Jojo Fluffy Guy, you really shouldn't do that to someone who you're trying to get a job from.
1: Personal space. personal space.
5: You think cats know a thing about personal space? Meow.
4: Oh boy, yeah, you know, wait, we're not getting this job.
1: We're not hiring.
0: And after a few more instances of Fred and JFCat not being able to get jobs that we're just gonna kinda fly through here because short story, they ended up at the post office.
6: Hello, this is Queen Beignet. I'm the queen of the post office. What can I do for you?
4: I want a beignet. You want a job. A job, not a beignet. I mean, yes, you do want a beignet, but later. Start with the job.
5: Hey, why am I the one having to get a job, Fred?
4: I have the most important job of all.
5: Which is?
6: Which is?
4: Coaching you into how to get a... Okay, can I have a job too?
6: Ordinarily, I would say no, but however, you happen to be in luck because we have a huge backlog, so come and start packing these packages.
5: Okay, lovely.
0: And into the back room they went. Fred the dog and JFCat put on these tidy little aprons and got these cute little clipboards that could hang from their collars.
5: Okay, so once we get these packages, this one says Fraggly, so I guess it's going to like Fraggle Rock, or it's meant for puppets. Anyway, so let's just throw this down this cave.
1: I think I should have given you a reading test before I let you take this job. It says fragile. You need to wrap it. Here are the supplies for the fragile packages, including this bubble wrap.
5: Are you sure it's not fraggly? It's so much fun to say.
4: It is fragile.
5: Oh, okay, so we gotta wrap these up with some extra bubble wrap.
0: And she rolled out a big, big bolt of seaweed bubble wrap. Yes, indeed, in What If World, we can have plastics that are biodegradable. And this was a giant, just sheet after sheet on this roll, enough to wrap up all these packages so that they could get safely to their final destination, no matter how fraggly they were.
1: I know it smells like seaweed snacks, but don't eat it.
5: Fortunately, you've caught me at a moment where I have had too much tuna. So this is the one time I'm not going to eat the fishy thing.
0: And off Queen Beignet went for a moment.
4: Yeah, all right. Well, hey. Oh, it actually does. Oh, this is sort of... Why'd they make it teriyaki flavored? It's like they're really, really trying to tempt us to eat this seaweed.
7: Don't eat it!
4: Okay, I won't eat it. I'll just use my tongue to wrap it around the thing.
5: Whoa!
4: What was that? Did you hear that, JFCat?
5: I did.
0: Suddenly, JFCat's eyes were as wide as saucers.
4: Oh no, I've seen that look before. Jojo Fluffy Cat, we finally got a job. We're gonna be able to buy fruits and vegetables. Our poo won't smell like the bottom of the ocean anymore.
5: I don't care. I just need to.
0: And JFCat went around popping all of the bubble wrap, sheet after sheet of it.
4: Wow, that's kind of a hypnotic rhythm. It makes me need to move my body and my tongue. Oh yeah, I'm getting into poppy seaweed, and I'm gonna ride a noble steed. It's a seaweed steed, and it rides through the sky.
1: Okay, Queen Beignet, it's fine. I'll get my stamps. What is happening back here? Oh, hey, cats. Hey, cats. Hey, JFCat and Fred. What are you doing in the back room of the post office?
4: Oh, hey, Miss Lynn. No, it's cool. We are cool cats because we're singing and dancing and making bubble pop music. I think we invented a new kind of music. It's called bubble pop.
1: I mean, I really dig it. Can you do some more?
4: Yeah, of course. This one's called Can You Do Some More? I think

0: Hey, speaking of stars, I'm Mr. Business. This is my voice in this episode, and I don't want to hear any other thing about it. Mr. Eric can't always keep track of all the different voices. I know I sound a little like Dancy Pantsy right now.
1: You're clearly not a pair of pants with no eyeballs, Mr. Business.
0: No, I have a full torso on top of these pants.
1: Exactly. And fortunately also a shirt. Mr. Business, don't you think that this music that JF Cat and Fred are making is amazing?
0: Yes, in fact, I'm going to steal. I mean,
1: what?
0: Help you become famous.
2: Wow, that sounds great. I can't think of anything that could possibly go wrong with this.
1: Don't sign anything without letting me read it first, Fred.
3: Well, we should test her reading skills first. What does this package say?
1: Fragile. It says
3: she
1: fragile.
3: She can't read. She doesn't know how.
2: It's obviously fraggly.
1: Okay, I'm taking the unpaid role as your manager, Fred. I'm going to insist upon that.
3: We cut to 1 month later. No one in What If World has gotten their packages, but everyone in What If World has got new music packaged just for them.
0: It's great that we had all that biodegradable bubble wrap that we could turn into pop star albums and share your bubble pop with all of What If World, making you international bubble pop stars.
2: No, it's pretty cool. And now I have to wear sunglasses all the time. And Miss Lynn's glasses on top of my sunglasses. Because she kept reading things wrong.
1: And now I have to wear sunglasses all the time because Fred stole my glasses that I can't see.
3: Those are prescription. They are prescription for cool, Miss Lynn.
1: Okay, I'm gonna go hang out with Dancy Pantsy since neither of us can see.
0: Hey! It's me, Dancy Pantsy! Listen, I know I sound a little like Mr. Business, but I'm just here on business. No, you can't be here on business. That's my thing. Get out of here, Dancy Pantsy. Oh.
2: You know what? I think he'd look really good in sunglasses, too, though.
1: Where would we put them?
2: I'm not sure yet. We'll figure it out.
3: And so, Fred the Dog and JF Cat abandoned being international pop stars and became international eyewear sensations. But we just need a good jingle to sell these eyeglasses.
0: Who could we hire to write such a song? They'd have to be an international bubble pop star or something.
2: I'm sorry, are you Dancy Pantsy or Mr. Business? Miss Lynn, I know we became so internationally superstar famous that we abandoned you and stopped hanging out and also stole your glasses. But now we need your help to write one last pop song that will help sell our new cool glasses. And we've came with a peace offering of your glasses back. They're only a little entirely broken.
1: Oh, boy. What do we want people to know about these glasses? They're super cool, right?
2: Yeah, they're super cool. They're made of seaweed. Everything's made of seaweed now. We want everything to be biodegradable.
1: Biodegradable glasses. It's really a better idea than it seems.
2: You know how glasses break all the time? Well, these glasses just turn into slime.

0: Bop, bop. The end.
1: The end. Wow.
0: Wow. Miss Lynn, I'm not sure if we're getting better at this. I think that's the whole point. I think it's just every time is so fun and different, you know, and it's not, and like, that's what I try to tell people when they talk about doing improv. It's like, it's not really quote unquote better. It's just, it just feels easier, right? You just jump into the silly ideas more and you learn to listen more. Okay, so this story, it was silly. A lot of What If World stories have, like, really strong lessons that we work really hard to craft for you. And then sometimes we improvise and you get a little bit more silliness. What did you find anything challenging in the improv today? Or anything that felt, like, easier than usual? Or anything surprised you?
1: I mean, I think I am getting better at just, like, going with whatever the first thing is that comes out of my mouth. Because I think I have a tendency to overthink things to sort of solve the whole thing at the beginning.
0: Yeah, and the journey of the what if question. Sometimes when I do this, kids are like, we need to answer the question. And I'm like, have faith that we as a group are going to get there.
1: Yeah.
0: Like, this is the journey. If we just started with the answer, that is a different way.
1: Mm-hmm.
0: If you start with the idea, if you just do the entire idea right away, then you have to yes and that. So sometimes it's actually better to start somewhere different and know that you are getting there. Know that you're going to somehow yes and your way to that, because it's kind of like you have this shared secret. You and your improv partner and everyone who's listening also shares that secret. You knew that we were going to become pop stars. You just didn't know exactly how.
1: Right.
0: So, yeah. And I also noticed, Lynn, that like you've gotten really good with your character pops, too.
1: Oh.
0: You were just like, you have a catalog of characters now, because we've been doing this for a while. And just like me, you're like jumping into them. And then you brought yourself into the story, which was a perfect move for that moment. So, yeah, these are just the little things that you get, the gifts that you get so much better at giving each other when you practice together with any kind of regularity. Miss Lynn and I only really do this once a month, but it all adds up.
1: Yeah. Well, it was real fun, and I'm a little bit sad that we are not going to be able IRL to hear any of Fred and JF Katz's bubble pop music.
0: I mean, they got to do an album one day.
1: Mm-hmm.
0: I mean, one of my dreams, and I'm just saying this in like the secret kind of way, is like, I'm moving to New York. I want to do a What If World musical. That's one of my dreams. And so maybe one of them will be a bubble pop star song.
1: Nice.
0: or a song about slime glasses.
1: Oh gosh, that. Yeah.
0: You never know. You never know where the story of the musical will bring you. Anyway, thanks, Lynn. Those were great questions. Thanks, Sonali and Felipe. I hope you all enjoyed your story. So thank you for listening. And Queen Beignet, would you mind taking us out?
1: Keep wondering.

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That's a song about love and admiration. It's called Lava, from the Pixar film Lava. We have more music from films like A Bug's Life and The Muppets. But right now, here's a piece of music from a galaxy far, far away called Star Wars.

That was Violet Hill. Right now, here's a cover of a song called Africa, originally performed by Toto. But this Africa is performed by the Dover Quartet and the Brooklyn Duo. That's six different string instruments.

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0: Sorry, I was super excited.
1: Oh, this is the most romantic thing ever. I've always dreamt of seeing Los Angeles.
2: I know, Walter can't wait either.
3: You don't mind that he's coming, right?
1: No, of course not. As long as we can spend our anniversary dinner together, that's all I ask.
0: I'm gonna go check on Walter.

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1: Life's a happy song when there's someone by your side to sing along.
2: It's story time.
3: Goldilocks and the Three Bears by Flora Annie Steele. Once upon a time, there were three bears who lived together in a house of their own in a wood. One of them was a little wee bear, and one was a middle-sized bear, and the other was a great big bear. They had each a bowl for their porridge, a little bowl for the little wee bear, and a middle-sized bowl for the middle-sized bear, and a great bowl for the great big bear. And they had each a chair to sit in, a little chair for the little wee bear, a middle-sized chair for the middle-sized bear, and a great chair for the great big bear. And they had each a bed to sleep in, a little bed for the little wee bear, and a middle-sized bed for the middle-sized

0: Bear and a great bed for the Great Big Bear. One day, after they had made the porridge for their breakfast and poured it into their porridge bowls, they walked out into the wood while the porridge was cooling, that they might not burn their mouths by beginning too soon, for they were polite, well-brought-up bears. And while they were away, a little girl called Goldilocks, who lived at the other side of the wood and had been sent on an errand by her mother, passed by the house and looked in at the window. And then she peeped in at the keyhole, for she was not at all a well-brought-up little girl. Then, seeing nobody in the house, she lifted the latch. The door was not fastened because the bears were good bears who did nobody any harm and never suspected that anybody would harm them. So Goldilocks opened the door and went in, and well pleased was she when she saw the porridge on the table. If she had been a well-brought-up little girl, she would have waited till the bears came home, and then, perhaps, they would have asked her to breakfast, for they were good bears. A little rough or so, as the manner of bears is, but for all that, very good-natured and hospitable. But she was an impudent, rude little girl, and so she set about helping herself. First, she tasted the porridge of the Great Big Bear, and that was too hot for her. Then she tasted the porridge of the Middle-Sized Bear, but that was too cold for her. And then she went to the porridge of the Little Wee Bear and tasted it, and that was neither too hot nor too cold, but just right. And she liked it so well that she ate it all up, every bit. Then Goldilocks, who was tired, for she had been catching butterflies instead of running on her errand, sat down in the chair of the Great Big Bear, but that was too hard for her. And then she sat down in the chair of the Middle-Sized Bear, and that was too soft for her. But when she sat down in the chair of the Little Wee Bear, that was neither too hard nor too soft, but just right. So she seated herself in it, and there she sat till the bottom of the chair came out. And down she came, plump upon the ground. And that made her very cross, for she was a bad-tempered little girl. Now, being determined to rest, Goldilocks went upstairs into the bedchamber in which the three bears slept. And first she lay down on the bed of the Great Big Bear, but that was too high at the head for her. And then she lay down upon the bed of the Middle-Sized Bear, and that was too high at the foot for her. And then she lay down upon the bed of the Little Wee Bear, and that was neither too high at the head nor at the foot, but just right. So she covered herself up comfortably and lay there till she fell fast asleep. By this time, the three bears thought their porridge would be cool enough for them to eat it properly. So they came home to breakfast. Now careless Goldilocks had left the spoon of the Great Big Bear standing in his porridge.
1: "Somebody has been at my porridge," said the Great Big Bear in his great, rough, gruff voice.
0: Then the Middle-Sized Bear looked at his porridge and saw the spoon was standing in it too.
2: "Somebody has been at my porridge," said the Middle-Sized Bear in his middle-sized voice.
0: Then the Little Wee Bear looked at his, and there was the spoon in the porridge bowl, but the porridge was all gone.
3: "Somebody has been at my porridge and has eaten it all up," said the Little Wee Bear in his little wee voice.
0: Upon this, the three bears, seeing that someone had entered their house and eaten up the Little Wee Bear's breakfast, began to look about them. Now the careless Goldilocks had not put the hard cushions straight when she rose from the chair of the Great Big Bear.
1: "Somebody has been sitting in my chair," said the Great Big Bear in his great, rough, gruff voice.
0: And the careless Goldilocks had squatted down the soft cushion of the Middle-Sized Bear.
2: "Somebody has been sitting in my chair," said the Middle-Sized Bear in his middle-sized voice.
3: "Somebody has been sitting in my chair and has sat the bottom straight through," said the Little Wee Bear in his little wee voice.
0: Then the three bears thought they had better make further search in case it was a burglar. So they went upstairs into their bedchamber. Now Goldilocks had pulled the pillow of the Great Big Bear out of its place.
1: "Somebody has been lying in my bed," said the Great Big Bear in his great, rough, gruff voice.
2: and Goldilocks had pulled the bolster of the middle-sized bear out of its place.
3: "Somebody has been lying in my bed," said the middle-sized bear in his middle-sized voice.
2: But when the little wee bear came to look at his bed, there was the bolster in its place, and the pillow was in its place upon the bolster. And upon the pillow, there was Goldilocks' yellow head, which was not in its place, for she had no business there.
3: "Somebody has been lying in my bed, and here she is still,"
2: said the little wee bear in his little wee voice. Now Goldilocks had heard in her sleep the great, rough, gruff voice of the great big bear. But she was so fast asleep that it was no more to her than the roaring of wind or the rumbling of thunder. And she had heard the middle-sized voice of the middle-sized bear, but it was only as if she had heard someone speaking in a dream. When she heard the little wee voice of the little wee bear, it was so sharp and so shrill that it awakened her at once. Up she started, and when she saw the three bears on one side of the bed, she tumbled herself out at the other and ran to the window. Now the window was open because the bears, like good tidy bears as they were, always opened their bedchamber window when they got up in the morning. So naughty, frightened little Goldilocks jumped. Three bears never saw anything more of her.

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5: What did the buffalo say when he dropped off his son? Bye, son.

At Full Steam, a fast polka written by Eduard Strauss. That is the oldest son of Johann Strauss, and he's known for his gallops, or fast polkas. Right now is Maestro Classics, the story of Mike Mulligan and his steam shovel.

Mike Mulligan had a steam shovel, a beautiful red steam shovel. Her name was Mary Ann. Mike Mulligan was very proud of Mary Ann. He always said that she could dig as much in a day as 100 men could dig in a week. But he had never been quite sure that this was true. Mike Mulligan and Mary Ann had been digging together for years and years. Mike Mulligan took such good care of Mary Ann, she never grew old.

It was Mike Mulligan and Mary Ann and some others who dug the great canals for the big boats to sail through.

It was Mike Mulligan and Mary Ann and some others who cut through the high mountains so that trains could go through.

It was Mike Mulligan and Mary Ann and some others who lowered the hills and straightened the curves to make the long highways for the automobiles. It was Mike Mulligan and Mary Ann and some others who smoothed out the ground and filled in the holes to make the landing fields for the airplanes.

And it was Mike Mulligan and Mary Ann and some others who dug the deep holes for the cellars of the tall skyscrapers in the big cities. When people used to stop and watch them, Mike Mulligan and Mary Ann used to dig a little faster and a little better. The more people stopped, the faster and better they dug. Some days, they would keep as many as 37 trucks busy taking away the dirt they had dug.

Then along came the new gasoline shovels, and the new electric shovels, and the new diesel motor shovels, and took all the jobs away from the steam shovels. Mike Mulligan and Mary Ann were very sad. All the other steam shovels were being sold for junk, or left out in old gravel pits to rust and fall apart. Mike loved Mary Ann. He couldn't do that to her.

He had taken such good care of her that she could still dig as much in a day as 100 men could dig in a week. At least, he thought she could, but he wasn't quite sure. Everywhere they went, the new gas shovels and the new electric shovels and the new diesel motor shovels had all the jobs. No one wanted Mike Mulligan and Mary Ann anymore. Then, one day, Mike read in a newspaper that the town of Popperville was going to build a new town hall. "We are going to dig the cellar of that town hall," said Mike to Mary Ann, and off they started. They left the canals and the railroads and the highways and the airports and the big cities where no one wanted them anymore, and went away out in the country. They crawled along slowly up the hills and down the hills till they came to the little town of Popperville.

0: When they got there, they found that the selectmen were just deciding who should dig the cellar for the new town hall. Mike Mulligan spoke to Henry B. Swap, one of the selectmen. "I heard," he said, "that you are going to build a new town hall. Marianne and I will dig the cellar for you in just one day."
1: "What?"
0: said Henry B. Swap.
1: "Dig a cellar in a day? It would take 100 men at least a week to dig the cellar for our new town hall."
0: "Sure," said Mike.
1: "But Marianne can dig as much in a day as 100 men can dig in a week."
0: Though he had never been quite sure that this was true. Then he added,
2: "If we can't do it, you won't have to pay."
0: Henry B. Swap thought that this would be an easy way to get part of the cellar dug for nothing. So he smiled in rather a mean way and gave the job of digging the cellar of the new town hall to Mike Mulligan and Marianne.
1: They started in early the next morning, just as the sun was coming up.

0: Soon, a little boy came along.
1: "You think you'll finish by sundown?"
0: he said to Mike Mulligan.
2: "Sure,"
0: said Mike. "If you stay and watch us, we always work faster and better when someone is watching us." So, the little boy stayed to watch. Then, Mrs. McGillicuddy, Henry B. Swap, and the town constable came over to see what was happening. And they stayed to watch. Mike Mulligan and Mary Ann dug a little faster and a little better. This gave the little boy a good idea. He ran off and told the postman with the morning mail, the telegraph boy on his bicycle, the milkman with his cart and horse, the doctor on his way home, and the farmer and his family coming into town for the day. And they all stopped and stayed to watch. That made Mike Mulligan and Mary Ann dig a little faster and a little better. They finished the first corner, neat and square. But the sun was getting higher. The fire department arrived. They had seen the smoke and thought there was a fire. Then the little boy said,
1: "Why don't you stay and watch?"
0: So the fire department of Papaville stayed to watch Mike Mulligan and Mary Ann. When they heard the fire engine, the children in the school across the street couldn't keep their eyes on their lessons. The teacher called a long recess, and the whole school came out to watch. That made Mike Mulligan and Mary Ann dig still faster and still better. They finished the second corner neat and square, but the sun was right up in the top of the sky. Now the girl who answers the telephone called up the next towns of Bangerville and Bopperville and Kipperville and Copperville and told them what was happening in Popperville. All the people came over to see if Mike Mulligan and his steam shovel could dig the cellar in just one day. The more people came, the faster Mike Mulligan and Mary Ann dug. But they would have to hurry. They were only halfway through, and the sun was beginning to go down. They finished the third corner, neat and square. Never had Mike Mulligan and Mary Ann had so many people to watch them. Never had they dug so fast and so well. And never had the sun seemed to go down so fast.
1: "Hurry, Mike Mulligan, hurry, hurry,"
3: shouted the little boy.
1: "There's not much more time."
0: Dirt was flying everywhere, and the smoke and steam were so thick that the people could hardly see anything. But listen!

0: Then, suddenly, it was quiet. Slowly, the dirt settled down. The smoke and steam cleared away. And there was the cellar, all finished. Four corners, neat and square. Four walls, straight down. And Mike Mulligan and Mary Ann at the bottom. And the sun was just going down behind the hill.
1: Hooray! Hooray for Mike Mulligan and his steam shovel! They have dug the cellar in just one day!
0: Suddenly, the little boy said,
2: "How are they going to get out?"
0: "That's right," said Mrs. McGillicuddy to Henry B. Swap. "How is he going to get his steam shovel out?" Henry B. Swap didn't answer, but he smiled in rather a mean way. Then everybody said,
1: "How are they going to get out? Hi, Mike Mulligan. How are you going to get your steam shovel out?"
0: Mike Mulligan looked around at the four square walls and four square corners. And he said, "We've dug so fast, and we've dug so well, that we've quite forgotten to leave a way out." Nothing like this had ever happened to Mike Mulligan and Mary Ann before, and they didn't know what

0: nothing like this had ever happened before in Popperville. Everybody started talking at once, and everybody had a different idea, and everybody thought that his idea was the best. They talked and they talked, and they argued and they fought till they were worn out. And still, no one knew how to get Mike Mulligan and Marianne out of the cellar they had dug. Then Henry B. Swap said, "The job isn't finished because Marianne isn't out of the cellar, so Mike Mulligan won't get paid." And he smiled again in a rather mean way. Now the little boy, who had been keeping very quiet, had another good idea. He said,
1: "Why couldn't we leave Marianne in the cellar and build the new town hall above her? Let her be the furnace for the new town hall, and let Mike Mulligan be the janitor. Then you wouldn't have to buy a new furnace, and we could pay Mike Mulligan for digging the cellar in just one day."
0: "Why not?" said Henry B. Swap, and smiled in a way that was not quite so mean. "Why not?" said Mrs. McGillicuddy. "Why not?" said the town constable.
2: "Why not?"
0: said all the people. So they found a ladder and climbed down into the cellar to ask Mike Mulligan and Mary Ann. "Why not?" said Mike Mulligan. So it was decided, and everybody was happy. They built the new town hall right over Mike Mulligan and Mary Ann. It was finished before winter. Every day, the little boy goes over to see Mike Mulligan and Mary Ann. And Mrs. McGillicuddy takes him nice hot apple pies. As for Henry B. Swap, he spends most of his time in the cellar of the new town hall, listening to the stories that Mike Mulligan has to tell and smiling in a way that isn't.

0: Now, when you go to Popperville, be sure to go down in the cellar of the new town hall. There they'll be, Mike Mulligan and Mary Ann. Mike in his rocking chair, smoking his pipe, and Mary Ann beside him, warming up the meetings in the new town hall.
1: Would you be surprised to discover that there really was a boy named Mike who had a toy steam shovel that looked just like Mary Ann? Would you like to hear about who wrote the story and drew the pictures for this famous book? Good, I thought so. Virginia Lee Burton, the author and illustrator of Mike Mulligan and His Steam Shovel, was the mother of two small boys. One was named Eris, and the other, yes, you guessed it, was named Mike. When Mike and Eris were young, Virginia Lee Burton loved to sit with them and their friends as they played outside with their cars and trucks and buckets and shovels. But being an artist, and probably understanding that they wanted their own private space sometimes, she would quietly take out her sketch pad and start to draw. She would draw the boys and their toys, and of course the boys soon wanted to hear about the story she was creating in her studio. The children she knew became her chief critics, and before long, the former newspaper illustrator had become a famous author and illustrator of children's books, all thanks to her two sons. Virginia Lee Burton is not the only author who was inspired by her own children to write stories. A.A. Milne wrote Winnie the Pooh for his son Christopher, and Kenneth Graham wrote Wind in the Willows for his son Alistair. But Virginia Lee Burton was special, perhaps because she actually invited children to offer suggestions on which twist or turn a story should take. Did you know that it was a 12-year-old boy who suggested that Mary Ann be converted into the heating plant for the new town hall? Virginia Lee Burton thought that the best critics for children's books were children, so she always asked them what they thought. Mike Mulligan and His Steam Shovel is not a new book. In fact, it was written over 60 years ago. The music, on the other hand, is fairly new. Stephen Simon composed the music because his mother had read the book to him and he had liked it, and he read the book to his own sons and they had liked it, and now his sons are reading it to their children. But if you want to know what I think that musicians always have music running through their brains, and when composer Stephen Simon heard the very Irish name of Mike Mulligan, he heard the sounds of Irish pipes in his head. Why do we still like Mike Mulligan and His Steam Shovel? Steam shovels do not exist any longer, and we don't even have electric or gasoline shovels. Today, we have diesel backhoes. So why do we still like this book? I think we like it because it has a great ending. Mike Mulligan has accomplished something that even he was not sure he could do. I think that we like it because the brilliant idea comes from a child. No one else could have come up with such a great plan for Mary Ann. Turning her into the furnace for the new town hall was quintessential recycling. Finally, every time we read Mike Mulligan, Virginia Lee Burton makes us worry just a little bit that maybe this time Mike and Mary Ann won't finish before the sun goes down. So every time when they do, we can feel happy all over again.

Hello, this is Stephen Simon. I am the conductor and the composer of Mike Mulligan, and I would like to tell you about the music. When a composer begins to write a piece of music, one of the first things that he or she needs to decide is which instruments to put into his orchestra. I put in the strings, the violins, the violas, the cellos and double basses. I added the woodwinds, the flutes, oboes, clarinets, and bassoons. I included the brass, the French horns, the trumpets, the trombones, and a tuba. And the percussion, the timpani, the snare and bass drums, all the instruments which are hit or struck. Even the fire bell, which distracts the school children from their lessons. But when I thought about Mike's tune, I decided that it should be played on the bagpipe. Did you know that there are Scottish bagpipes, the kind we often see in parades? But there are also Irish bagpipes. They both are powered by bags of air. They each have a chanter, a wooden tube with finger holes that looks much like a recorder, and the sound is made by an oboe-like reed hidden inside the chanter. But there is one small difference. The Scottish piper has to fill up his air bag by blowing into a tube, whereas the Irish piper has a handy little set of bellows that he pumps by using his elbow. Now, Mike's tune is played by the Illan or Irish pipes. This is because I think of Mike as Irish, but also because the Irish pipes are a little more in tune than the Scottish pipes, and that makes them sound a little better when they play with the symphony orchestra. Listen.

There are musical references to the various jobs Mike and Marianne built together. These are songs which you probably already know. For instance, when the story tells about the canals they dug together, I composed a quadlibit. This is when two tunes can be played at the same time. I combined that American folk song, The Erie Canal, played here by the trombones and tuba.

0: Another technique that a composer can use to make his music more fun is to use musical quotations. The composer can take a tune or theme from another piece of music and put it into his own piece because something about it will remind the listener of something else. Imagine if you were writing a story about your summer vacation and you wrote, "At the beach, we were building the largest sandcastle that anyone had ever seen. And as the people gathered around, we dug a little faster and a little better." It would make your friends think of how well Mike and Marianne dug the cellar for the new town hall, and they would know that you really worked very hard. Here is a musical quotation. Do you recognize this tune? If you said, "She'll be coming round the mountain," you were absolutely right. I put that tune in because Marianne dug tunnels through the mountains. Musical instruments can also imitate sounds. Did you hear the French horns and trumpets pretending to be car horns? And listen to the trombones pretending to be airplanes. Instruments can even imitate people, sometimes saying not so nice things. That was Henry B. Swap, laughing in his rather mean way, played by the three trumpets with mutes. There were some sounds that I wanted that could not be made by instruments in the symphony orchestra. For the sound of steam, I used a scuba tank. And for the pile driver, the percussionist hammered on an anvil. Well, I think that's plenty to listen for.
1: Now that you know a bit more about the music, let's listen again. This time, when you hear the Illan pipes for the first time, raise your hand. And when the orchestra plays "What Shall We Do with the Drunken Sailor" and "The Erie Canal," both at the same time, see if you can actually hear the quadlibit. When the trombones pretend to be airplanes, pretend to play the trombone yourself, or just put out your arms and fly around like an airplane. Finally, when the steam hisses, make your own hissing sound in time with the music. Psss, psss, psss. Ready? Put on those new ears and let's begin.

Mike Mulligan had a steam shovel, a beautiful red steam shovel. Her name was Mary Ann. Mike Mulligan was very proud of Mary Ann. He always said that she could dig as much in a day as 100 men could dig in a week. But he had never been quite sure that this was true. Mike Mulligan and Mary Ann had been digging together for years and years. Mike Mulligan took such good care of Mary Ann, she never grew old.

It was Mike Mulligan and Mary Ann and some others who dug the great canals for the big boats to sail through.

It was Mike Mulligan and Mary Ann and some others who cut through the high mountains so that trains could go through.

It was Mike Mulligan and Mary Ann and some others who lowered the hills and straightened the curves to make the long highways for the automobiles. It was Mike Mulligan and Mary Ann and some others who smoothed out the ground and filled in the holes to make the landing fields for the aeroplanes.

And it was Mike Mulligan and Mary Ann and some others who dug the deep holes for the cellars of the tall skyscrapers in the big cities. When people used to stop and watch them, Mike Mulligan and Mary Ann used to dig a little faster and a little better. The more people stopped, the faster and better they dug. Some days, they would keep as many as 37 trucks busy taking away the dirt they had dug.

Then along came the new gasoline shovels, and the new electric shovels, and the new diesel motor shovels, and took all the jobs away from the steam shovels. Mike Mulligan and Mary Ann were very sad. All the other steam shovels were being sold for junk, or left out in old gravel pits to rust and fall apart. Mike loved Mary Ann. He couldn't do that to her.

He had taken such good care of her that she could still dig as much in a day as 100 men could dig in a week. At least, he thought she could, but he wasn't.

They left the canals and the railroads and the highways and the airports and the big cities where no one wanted them anymore and went away out in the country. They crawled along slowly up the hills and down the hills till they came to the little town of Popperville.

0: When they got there, they found that the selectmen were just deciding who should dig the cellar for the new town hall. Mike Mulligan spoke to Henry B. Swap, one of the selectmen. "I heard," he said, "that you are going to build a new town hall. Mary Ann and I will dig the cellar for you in just one day."
1: "What?"
0: said Henry B. Swap.
1: "Dig a cellar in a day? It would take 100 men at least a week to dig the cellar for our new town hall."
0: "Sure," said Mike.
1: "But Mary Ann can dig as much in a day as 100 men can dig in a week."
0: Though he had never been quite sure that this was true. Then he added, "If we can't do it, you won't have to pay." Henry B. Swap thought that this would be an easy way to get part of the cellar dug for nothing. So he smiled in rather a mean way and gave the job of digging the cellar of the new town hall to Mike Mulligan and Mary Ann.
1: They started in early the next morning, just as the sun was coming up.

0: Soon, a little boy came along.
1: "You think you'll finish by sundown?"
0: he said to Mike Mulligan.
2: "Sure,"
0: said Mike. "If you stay and watch us, we always work faster and better when someone is watching us." So, the little boy stayed to watch. Then, Mrs. McGillicuddy, Henry B. Swap, and the town constable came over to see what was happening. And they stayed to watch. Mike Mulligan and Mary Ann dug a little faster and a little better. This gave the little boy a good idea. He ran off and told the postman with the morning mail, the telegraph boy on his bicycle, the milkman with his cart and horse, the doctor on his way home, and the farmer and his family coming into town for the day. And they all stopped and stayed to watch. That made Mike Mulligan and Mary Ann dig a little faster and a little better. They finished the first corner, neat and square. But the sun was getting higher. The fire department arrived. They had seen the smoke and thought there was a fire. Then the little boy said,
1: "Why don't you stay and watch?"
0: So the fire department of Papaville stayed to watch Mike Mulligan and Mary Ann. When they heard the fire engine, the children in the school across the street couldn't keep their eyes on their lessons. The teacher called a long recess, and the whole school came out to watch. That made Mike Mulligan and Mary Ann dig still faster and still better. They finished the second corner neat and square, but the sun was right up in the top of the sky. Now the girl who

0: Who answers the telephone, called up the next towns of Bangerville and Bopperville and Kipperville and Copperville and told them what was happening in Popperville. All the people came over to see if Mike Mulligan and his steam shovel could dig the cellar in just one day. The more people came, the faster Mike Mulligan and Mary Ann dug. But they would have to hurry. They were only halfway through, and the sun was beginning to go down. They finished the third corner, neat and square. Never had Mike Mulligan and Mary Ann had so many people to watch them. Never had they dug so fast and so well, and never had the sun seemed to go down so fast.
1: Hurry, Mike Mulligan, hurry, hurry,
2: shouted the little boy.
1: There's not much more time.

0: Then, suddenly, it was quiet. Slowly, the dirt settled down. The smoke and steam cleared away. And there was the cellar, all finished. Four corners, neat and square. Four walls, straight down. And Mike Mulligan and Mary Ann at the bottom. And the sun was just going down behind the hill.
1: Hooray! Hooray for Mike Mulligan and his steam shovel! They have dug the cellar in just one day!
0: Suddenly, the little boy said,
2: How are they going to get out?
0: That's right, said Mrs. McGillicuddy to Henry B. Swap. How is he going to get his steam shovel out? Henry B. Swap didn't answer, but he smiled in rather a mean way. Then everybody said,
1: How are they going to get out?

Mike Mulligan looked around at the four square walls and four square corners, and he said, "We've dug so fast, and we've dug so well, that we've quite forgotten to leave a way out." Nothing like this had ever happened to Mike Mulligan and Mary Ann before, and they didn't know what

0: Nothing like this had ever happened before in Popperville. Everybody started talking at once, and everybody had a different idea, and everybody thought that his idea was the best. They talked and they talked, and they argued and they fought till they were worn out. And still, no one knew how to get Mike Mulligan and Marianne out of the cellar they had dug. Then Henry B. Swap said, "The job isn't finished because Marianne isn't out of the cellar, so Mike Mulligan won't get paid." And he smiled again in a rather mean way. Now the little boy, who had been keeping very quiet, had another good idea. He said,
1: "Why couldn't we leave Marianne in the cellar and build the new town hall above her? Let her be the furnace for the new town hall, and let Mike Mulligan be the janitor. Then you wouldn't have to buy a new furnace, and we could pay Mike Mulligan for digging the cellar in just one day."
0: "Why not?" said Henry B. Swap, and smiled in a way that was not quite so mean. "Why not?" said Mrs. McGillicuddy. "Why not?" said the town constable.
2: "Why not?"
0: said all the people. So they found a ladder and climbed down into the cellar to ask Mike Mulligan and Mary Ann. "Why not?" said Mike Mulligan. So it was decided, and everybody was happy. They built the new town hall right over Mike Mulligan and Mary Ann. It was finished before winter. Every day, the little boy goes over to see Mike Mulligan and Mary Ann. And Mrs. McGillicuddy takes him nice hot apple pies. As for Henry B. Swap, he spends most of his time in the cellar of the new town hall, listening to the stories that Mike Mulligan has to tell and smiling in a way that is

0: Now, when you go to Popperville, be sure to go down in the cellar of the new town hall. There they'll be, Mike Mulligan and Mary Ann. Mike in his rocking chair, smoking his pipe, and Mary Ann beside him, warming up the meetings in the new town hall.
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That is Copenhagen Steam Railway Gallop. A gallop can also be called a fast polka, and this piece of music is quite the opposite. It's called Falling Slowly.

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5: 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Raspberry jelly is perfectly red. Our painting is done, except for the sun. 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

That was a Slavonic dance. I'm Sarah, and this is the International Children's Arts Network. ICANN. You've made it to a dance break. Today we're going to be talking about dances from all around the world, starting in Europe. Europe is made out of 44 countries. Slovenia is located in Eastern Europe. It shares its borders with Croatia, Austria, Italy, and Hungary. This next piece of music is a Hungarian dance written by a German composer named Johannes Brahms. In Hungary, a long time ago, men would dance with boots that go up to their knees while women danced with red boots and big flouncy skirts that swayed as they moved around. You'll notice Hungarian dances to be full of energy. Coming up is the Hungarian dance from Swan Lake. Right now is Hungarian dance number 5, written by German composer Johannes Brahms.

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1: This is a ballet.

That was a Hungarian dance from the ballet Swan Lake. Up next is another ballet called The Nutcracker. Traditionally, The Nutcracker is performed during the holiday season. This piece of music is known as the Russian dance. It's the part in the ballet when dancers kick up their knees extremely high and kick in the air. There's another ballet that also has a Russian dance. It's called Petrushka. Petrushka is about a puppet, similar to Pinocchio. In this ballet, Petrushka no longer needs his strings and is able to freely dance about. Here are two Russian dances.

That was a variation on a Russian dance. Earlier, we heard two ballets. We heard the Nutcracker and Petrushka, a Russian dance. This next piece of music is from an opera called William Tell. It's about a boy who stands by a tree with an apple on his head. Mean men have told his father, William Tell, to shoot an arrow through the apple. If William refuses, the father and son will both be harmed. William does what any father would do and shoots his arrow right at the boy. Luckily, it lands right through an apple. I can imagine horses galloping to this piece of music.

That was the William Tell Overture, a piece of music that reminds me of galloping. This next piece of music comes from the United States. It's by American composer Aaron Copland. It's called Hoedown from Rodeo. A rodeo is a competition for cowboys and cowgirls to show how good they are. You better believe they're shouting, Yeehaw!

0: That's a piece of music that tells us about the cowboys and cowgirls and how they like to show off at a rodeo. The first people in America are Native Americans. My friend Elizabeth from Story Nori has a poem by Henry Longfellow. This is a story about a Native American woman named Hiawatha, and this is her childhood.
1: Hiawatha's Childhood by Henry Longfellow. By the shores of Gitche Gumee, by the shining Big Sea Water, stood the wigwam of Nokomis, daughter of the moon Nokomis. Dark behind it rose the forest, rose the black and gloomy pine trees, rose the firs with cones upon them. Bright before it beat the water, beat the clear and sunny water, beat the shining Big Sea Water. There the wrinkled old Nokomis nursed the little Hiawatha, rocked him in his linden cradle, bedded soft in moss and rushes, safely bound with reindeer sinews, stilled his fretful wail by saying, "Hush! The naked bear will hear thee," lulled him into slumber, singing, "Aiwaye, my little owlet, who is this that lights the wigwam? With his great eyes lights the wigwam. Aiwaye, my little owlet." Many things Nokomis taught him of the stars that shine in heaven, showed him Ishkadar, the comet. Ishkadar with fiery tresses showed the death dance of the spirits, warriors with their plumes and war clubs flaring far away to northward in the frosty nights of winter, showed the broad white road in heaven, pathway of the ghosts, the shadows, running straight across the heavens, crowded with the ghosts, the shadows. At the door on summer evenings sat the little Hiawatha, heard the whispering of the pine trees, heard the lapping of the water, sounds of music, words of wonder. "Mini wawa," said the pine trees. "Mudwe aushka," said the water. Saw the firefly, wawatesi, flitting through the dusk of evening, with the twinkle of its candle, lighting up the brakes and bushes, and he sang the song of children. Sang the song Nokomis taught him. "Wawatesi, little firefly, little flitting white fire insect, little dancing white fire creature, light me with your little candle, ere upon my bed I lay me, ere in sleep I close my eyelids." Saw the moon rise from the water, rippling, rounding from the water. Saw the flecks and shadows on it. Whispered, "What is that, Nokomis?" And the good Nokomis answered, "Once a warrior, very angry, seized his grandmother and threw her up into the sky at midnight. Right against the moon he threw her. 'Tis her body that you see there." Saw the rainbow in the heaven, in the eastern sky, the rainbow. Whispered, "What is that, Nokomis?" And the good Nokomis answered, "'Tis the heaven of flowers you see there. All the wild flowers of the forest, all the lilies of the prairie, when on earth they fade and perish, blossom in that heaven above us." When he heard the owls at midnight, hooting, laughing in the forest, "What is that?" he cried in terror. "What is that?" he said, "Nokomis?" And the good Nokomis answered, "That is but the owl and owlet, talking in their native language, talking, scolding at each other. Then the little Hiawatha learned of every bird its language, learned their names and all their secrets, how they built their nests in summer, where they hid themselves in winter, talked with them whene'er he met them, called them Hiawatha's chickens. Of all beasts he learned the language, learned their names and all their secrets, how the beavers built their lodges, where the squirrels hid their acorns, how the reindeer ran so swiftly, why the rabbit was so timid, talked with them whene'er he met them, called them Hiawatha's brothers. And that was Hiawatha's Childhood by Henry Longfellow, read by me, Elizabeth, for StoryNori.com.

special song is going to go to my wife, Louise Scaviro, the mother of Black Lodge. And we appreciate you very much. We love you.

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4: 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Yellow Elephant in the jungle sun, in the day's yellow heat, trumpeting her song and galumphing along. Oh, I think no other animal can, I know a mosquito can't, glow in the jungle sun like a wild-eared yellow elephant. Yellow Elephant, a poem by Julie Larios on ICANN, a radio station for kids.

0: That was a purple elephant. Coming up is Dr. Seuss's Gertrude McFuzz. Let's use all the colors in our crayon box to draw the colors of the wind.
1: You think I'm an ignorant savage, and you've been so many places.

Morning on the Ranch. The Red Pony. Inspired by my friend Oliver's favorite color, red. It's time to grab your art supplies, because it's art time on ICANN, the International Children's Arts Network. Today we're going to be talking about color and inspiration. Dr. Seuss is one of the most creative authors of all time. He's imagined up characters like the Lorax, the Cat in the Hat, and Gertrude McFuzz. That's coming up later. Let's think about a real-life character that can change its color of its skin. This is a lizard known as a chameleon. What would your chameleon look like?

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0: How's your masterpiece coming along? 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
0: Now is the moment you've been waiting for. It's Dr. Seuss's Gertrude McFuzz, read by my friend John.
2: Gertrude McFuzz. There once was a girl bird named Gertrude McFuzz, and she had the smallest plain tail ever was. One droopy droop feather, that's all that she had. And oh, that one feather made Gertrude so sad. For there was another young bird that she knew, a fancy young birdie named Lalalilu. And instead of one feather behind, she had two. Poor Gertrude, whenever she happened to spy Miss Lalalilu flying by in the sky, she got very jealous. She frowned and she pouted. Then one day she got awfully mad and she shouted, "This just isn't fair. I have one, she has two. I must have a tail just like Lalalilu." So she flew to her uncle, a doctor named Dake, whose office was high in a tree by the lake. And she cried, "Uncle Doctor, oh please, do you know of some kind of a pill that will make my tail grow?"
3: "Tut, tut," said the doctor, "such talk, how absurd. Your tail is just right for your kind of bird." Then Gertrude had tantrums. She raised such a din that finally her uncle, the doctor, gave in. And he told her just where she could find such a pill, on a pillberry vine on the top of the hill.
4: "Oh, thank you," chirped Gertrude McFuzz, and she flew right straight to the hill where the pillberry grew. Yes, there was the vine, and as soon as she saw it, she plucked off a berry. She started to gnaw it. It tasted just awful. Almost made her sick. But she wanted that tail, so she swallowed it quick. Then she felt something happen. She felt a small twitch, as if she'd been tapped down behind by a switch. And Gertrude looked round, and she cheered. It was true! Two feathers! Exactly like Lalalilu! Then she got an idea. "Now I know what I'll do. I'll grow a tail better than Lalalilu. These pills that grow feathers are working just fine." So she nibbled another one off of the vine. She felt a new twitch, and then Gertrude yelled, "Whee! Miss Lala has only just two. I have three. When Lalalilu sees this beautiful stuff, she'll fall right down flat on her face, sure enough. I'll show her who's pretty. I certainly will. Why, I'll make my tail even prettier still." She snatched at those berries that grew on that vine. She gobbled down 4, 5, 6, 7, 8, 9. And she didn't stop eating, young Gertrude McFuzz, till she'd eaten 3 dozen. That's all that there was. Then the feathers popped out with a zang, with a zing. They blossomed like flowers that bloom in the spring, all fit for a queen. What a sight to behold! They sparkled like diamonds and gumdrops and gold, like silk, like spaghetti, like satin, like lace. They burst out like rockets all over the place. They waved in the air and they swished in the breeze. And some were as long as the branches of trees. And still they kept growing. They popped and they popped until long about sundown, when finally they stopped. "And now," giggled Gertrude, "the next thing to do is to fly right straight home and show Lalalilu. And when Lala sees these, why, her face will get red, and she'll let out a scream, and she'll fall right down dead." Then she spread out her wings to take off from the ground. But with all of those feathers, she weighed 90 pounds. She yanked and she pulled and she let out a squawk. But that bird couldn't fly, couldn't run, couldn't walk. And all through that night, she was stuck on that hill. And Gertrude McFuzz might be stuck up there still if her good Uncle Dake hadn't heard the girl yelp. He rushed to her rescue and brought along help. To lift Gertrude up almost broke all their beaks. And to fly her back home, it took almost 2 weeks. And then it took almost another week more to pull out those feathers. My, Gertrude was sore. And finally, when all of the pulling was done, Gertrude behind her again had just one. That one little feather she had as a starter. But now that's enough. Because now she is smarter.
0: That was Dr. Seuss's Gertrude McFuzz, told to us by my friend John. Stories can be told in many different ways. You can see something on stage as a theater piece, in a movie, in a book, or told to you right here on ICANN. Dr. Seuss's Gertrude McFuzz has been turned into an opera. An opera is a form of theater which music is the leading role. This is what Dr. Seuss's Gertrude McFuzz sounds like in operatic form.

0: The International Children's Arts Network is community funded, supported by listeners like you and by a grant from the Joyce N. Furman Memorial Trust, celebrating a lifetime of giving to children, education, and the arts.
1: That was Dr. Seuss's Gertrude McFuzz in musical form. This is Art Time on ICANN. I'm Sarah. Sometimes when I'm trying to draw something, I can't think of what I want to create. Why don't you draw a funny face? Here's some music to inspire you.

0: A Mr. Smythe met a Mr. Jones on the avenue one day.
1: These strange Americans do talk in a most peculiar way.
0: They both were solid citizens, they both had been around.
1: And as they spoke, you clearly saw their feet were on the ground.
0: Hello.
2: How are you?
0: How's the folks?
2: What's new?
0: I'm great.
2: That's good.
0: Ha ha.
2: Not good.
0: Well, well.
2: What say?
0: How you been?
2: I stay.
0: How's tricks?
2: What's new?
0: That's fine.
2: How are you?
1: Nice weather we are having, but it gives me such a pain. I've taken my umbrella, so of course it doesn't rain.
0: I ho.
2: That's life.
0: What's new?
2: How's the wife?
0: Got to run.
2: Oh, man.
0: Ta-ta.
2: Hello.
0: Goodbye. 10 years went quickly by for both these substantial men, and then it happened that one day they chanced to meet again.

0: Before they met again, some 20 years they had to wait. This time it happened up above inside St. Peter's Gate. A harp one was carrying and both were wearing wings. And this is what they said as they were strumming on the strings.
1: Hello.
2: How are you?
1: How's it folks?
2: What's new?
1: I'm great.
2: That's good.
1: Ha-ha.
2: That's good.
1: Well, well.
2: What's the tea?
1: How you been?
2: Nice thing.
1: How's Rips?
2: What's new?
1: That's fine.
2: How are you?
1: You've grown a little stouter since I saw you last, I think. You must come over someday and we'll have a little drink. I hope.
2: That's right.
1: What's new?
2: How's the bike?
1: That's a run.
2: Oh, my.
1: That's a...
2: Oh, no, goodbye.
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Hey everyone, you're listening to ICANN, the International Children's Arts Network. I'm Marty Coldwater, and this is Screenshot, where we feature the best of video game, movie, and television soundtracks. Coming up, we have music from the stop-motion animated movie, Fantastic Mr. Fox. But to begin, we have one of the most famous overtures in movie history. The film Back to the Future, which came out in 1985, was an instant success with its combination of science fiction, teenage drama, and humor. The story revolves around Marty McFly, who accidentally goes back in time in an experiment gone wrong. The score for the movie by Alan Silvestri is instantly recognizable and has hints of great composers like Aaron Copland and Leonard Bernstein. And today we're going to hear the Back to the Future overture, which is full of musical themes from the movie.

So many recognizable musical themes there that still give me goosebumps. That was the Back to the Future Overture, composed by Alan Silvestri. What did you think of that music? I'd love to hear about it. I'm Marty Coldwater. This is Screenshot here on ICANN, and we're going to end today with a couple tracks from the movie Fantastic Mr. Fox. Based on the book by Roald Dahl, Fantastic Mr. Fox follows the adventures of the fox, his family, and friends. Along with songs by the Beach Boys and Burl Ives, the movie also has an impressive score by Alexandre Desplat, which is quirky and sweet. We're going to hear Moving In, then Mr. Fox in the Fields medley.

So much fun in that music from the movie Fantastic Mr. Fox. That was Mr. Fox and the Field Medley, and before that, Moving In. I hope that music gets you ready for some of your own quirky adventures, too. Thanks for listening to Screenshot here on ICANN, the International Children's Arts Network. I'm Marty Coldwater. If you enjoyed this program, we'd love to hear from you. 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

This is a piece of music written by John Williams, an American composer, conductor, and pianist. He's written movie scores for E.T., Harry Potter, Superman, Home Alone, Jurassic Park, and this piece from a galaxy far, far away from Star Wars.

That was Toy Plains, Home and Hearth from Empire of the Sun. Coming up is From the Top, but first, here's one more dancing doll.

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That was Strange Things from Toy Story. Next up is Infinity and Beyond. That's Buzz Lightyear's catchphrase. To infinity and beyond.

I Will Go Sailing No More. Those were some selections from Toy Story. And now, here's a march of the toys. Can you march? Left, left, left, right, left.

This is the International Children's Arts Network. I'm Sarah, and this is ICANN. Coming up, we have a selection from Star Wars. But right now, here's a ragdoll giraffe.

0: I'd like to go on a magical adventure. 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
1: Where did I put that book of spells?
0: With different powers like ice or fire. And then there was a castle that held all of them. 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My name is Atticus, and I am 8 years old. 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

0: You're listening to From the Top, where outstanding young musicians come to play. I'm your host, Peter Dugan. Edison Chen, that's the name of the excellent 13-year-old pianist you just heard. Edison kicked off our show performing the first movement of Haydn's Sonata in A-flat major. But today, what he performed may not be as important as where he performed it. He performed that Haydn as a quarterfinalist in the 2023 Cliburn International Junior Piano Competition and Festival in Dallas, Texas. You probably know the Cliburn name not only for the late pianist Van Cliburn, but also for the mega-famous Cliburn competition for early career pianists in their 20s and early 30s that happens every 4 years. Well, that same organization holds a competition for younger players who are between the ages of 13 and 17 years old, a junior version. And the junior version also attracts incredible players from all over the world. So we went down to Dallas in time for the quarterfinals, and throughout the show today, we're going to meet the young players who've advanced that far. Your job, oh loyal, fabulous, and good-looking listener, is to try to guess which of the quarterfinalist kids we meet today will go on to make it into the competition's final rounds. And who wins the whole shebang? We'll tackle that next week. But again, today, we're doing the quarterfinals, and the performers are all fantastic. So let's get to know the quarterfinalist Edison Chen, who opened the show. He's from Overland Park, Kansas. Well, Edison, I want to congratulate you on getting to the quarterfinals. I so enjoyed your performances in this competition. That's one of my favorite Haydn sonatas. What do you try to bring to that piece when you play it?
1: Well, first of all, I want the quality of sort of being ahead of the beat, but not rushing at the same time. So, for example, in the middle passages, bum bum, bum bum.
0: Yeah.
1: Like that place is really easy to rush because it's exciting and all that. But at the same time, I need to be mindful. Yes. I shouldn't rush, but I shouldn't make it boring either. So, you know, it's always this delicate balance. I've practiced a lot of times, and when I go on stage, I don't think about the tempo as much because I know I've played with the metronome, done all of these recordings. I haven't rushed, so why am I going to rush on stage, right? So I kind of put that aside, and I just focus on what I need to play, not rushing.
0: Right. So instead of thinking like, don't do this or don't rush, it's focus on what you are going to do.
1: Yes. Yes.
0: Now, you've been generating a lot of fans here at the Cliburn, but you also have an existing fan base back home. Is it true that in your house you perform regularly for a very special, very loyal, and very furry audience?
1: Yes. One of them is a panda. Another one of them is like a polar bear. Another is a teddy bear. And another one is like...
0: Okay, you're holding your hands up and it seems like this is maybe a 3-inch stuffed animal that you're describing.
1: Yes.
0: So you set up stuffed animals to give concerts.
1: Yes.
0: And tell me about the value and why you actually do that.
1: Well, I mean... there's like 3 people on our house, so it's always good to have more. And they don't take up much space, and it's really cost effective.
0: Yep. And the more people or creatures that you're performing for, right, the more experience you get with playing under pressure. Yeah. Tell me a little bit about how your experience has been here at the Cliburn. From what I understand, it's a real sort of camp kind of environment. Is that what you've been feeling?
1: Sure. I mean, Cliburn is competition, but it's also a festival, right? I like how the Cliburn organizes all this, and I look forward to returning if possible.
0: Nice.
1: You know, Cliburn is really this sort of family, I guess. It's not just... okay, so you play this, this, and this, and this. And then if you pass, you play this, this, and this. And then if you pass, you do this, this, and this. And if you get into the final, you get this, this, and this. And bye-bye, we're never going to see you again. No, it's much more than that.
0: That's great. Yeah. Do you see yourself being a pianist when you look at yourself in the future?
1: That's, of course, possible. Anything's possible. I could, you know, be a concertizing pianist, or I may not be a concertizing pianist. It's just life is life, and, you know, I'll get older and I'll decide what I'm going to do, right? Like, it's...
0: There you go. Edison, thank you so much. Thanks for chatting with me, and congratulations on the beautiful performing and making it to the quarterfinals. It's just great.
1: Thank you. Thank you.
0: Edison Chen, 13 years old from Overland Park, Kansas, and a quarterfinalist in this year's Clyburn International Junior Competition and Festival. Let's go right on and meet another quarterfinalist, 14-year-old Zihan Jin from Hangzhou, China, who currently studies in Shanghai. Zihan, so much of what goes into a competition like this is the preparation. So I'm wondering, is there something that your teacher taught you, maybe about a piece that you're playing on the competition, some wisdom that you hold very close to you?
2: Well, she's a great teacher. And actually, as a person, she's pretty humorous. When it comes to teaching, though, she's very serious about her work and guides me carefully as I dig into the details and nuances in the music. She's told me that when you're on stage, it is you who's guiding the music and not the music who's figuring out the direction for you.
0: I think you'll find Zihan's performance now of Frédéric Chopin's Berceuse thoroughly self-possessed and beautiful.

0: Zhang Jin from Hangzhou, China, performed the Berceuse of Frédéric Chopin in the quarterfinal round of the 2023 Clyburn Junior Competition. Peter Dugan here, and today From the Top is covering the competition and meeting pianists who've made it to the quarterfinal round. If you want to play along with us, you can keep track and try to figure out which of the pianists we're meeting advance to the final rounds of the competition, and which do not. We'll let you know at the end of the show. And next week, we'll go on to cover the competition's prize winners. But just getting to the competition in Dallas is a major, major achievement. I sat down with the Clyburn's president and CEO, Jacques Marquis, to discuss how it all works. Jacques, welcome. Welcome back to From the Top. It's so good to see you again.
1: Thank you, Peter. It's so nice to be here.
0: And congratulations on another fantastic year here at the Clyburn International Junior Piano Competition and Festival. Could you talk about the mechanics of the junior competition, the various rounds, and then ultimately how we finally arrive at a winner?
1: We opened applications, and we got this year 248 applications from 44 countries. And from 248, we invited 24 to come, plus 14 festival participants. The 24 will play a first round, the prelims, 20 minutes, limited time, 20 minutes for the first round. We cut at 12 for the second round, 30 minutes.
0: Yep.
1: The 12 goes to 6 to go to the third round. And the third round is 40 minutes. That's beginning to be a lot of programming.
0: Then we're 40 up to minutes, 90 minutes now, of repertoire.
1: Yeah, 40 minutes of a recital, plus they have to play a movement of their concerto that they want to prepare for the final round. And it's been pretty impressive, but you mentioned Clyburn Junior Competition and Festival. The festival is really important. It's the part that we believe it's a learning experience.
0: So the festival artists are not competing, but they're performing, they're learning, they're playing in master classes.
1: Exactly. And all the others, when they're not passing, this is the part that they go to the festival events, the master classes, the workshops, the seminars, the artist conversation.
0: Yeah, it's a real camp-like atmosphere. I mean, they all live together in a dorm.
1: Yeah, we call it the junior competition, but at the end we call it the Clyburn Camp.
0: Clyburn Camp.
1: Clyburn Camp.
0: What are the priorities for you when you think about the overall competition and festival for the juniors here? Like, what would define success for you for this experience?
1: My goal is that the 24, actually 23 competitors plus the 14 will leave after 2 weeks and said, first, that was fun. I learned a lot and I met friends that can be friends for life after that.
0: Yeah, it's great. Jacques, thank you so much. Thanks for spending time to chat with me today and for everything you're doing here at the Clyburn. We so admire your work.
1: Thank you so much. Thank you for the time.
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0: Pianist Peter Dugan here, and we were especially proud to spend time with the next quarterfinalist you're going to meet at the Clyburn Junior Piano Competition, because she's a From the Top alum. Alyssa Gabrilovich from Villanova, Pennsylvania, is now 17 years old, and she first appeared on From the Top back in 2020. For her Clyburn quarterfinal performance, she included a piece by an early 20th century Russian-born composer who shares her last name. So this is Alyssa Gabrilovich performing Melody in E Minor by Osip Gabrilovich. We'll learn about that connection in a moment. But first, music.

0: 17-year-old pianist Alyssa Gabrilovich from Pennsylvania performing Melody in E minor by Osip Gabrilovich. She plays that piece so organically, so sensitively, that even if she didn't share the composer's last name, you might wonder if she's related to him. Here's what she had to say about that.
1: The weird thing is I didn't hear about him till before, but someone introduced me to this piece, and that's when we found the relation. It's very like distant. It's not like he's like my grandpa or a like great grandpa.
0: Yeah, but
1: he's like related with some type of line. You know what I mean?
0: Yes. Yeah. You've been on our show before recording in a studio setting. Does it feel different for you being on stage at a competition? Like, how do you handle the pressure? Have you done a competition at this level before?
1: I have competed in international competitions before. And I think every time I get more comfortable. And I'm still nervous, like before, and everyone's nervous, before every performance, it's always like, oh my God, how am I going to play? Sometimes before in the backstage, I'm like, am I going to even play the first note? Like, I don't even remember. Like, I forget it in the moment. It is scary. It's a lot of pressure. But when you go there, you just do it. And then I kind of forget I'm on stage after some time. Because like, if you really think about it, 30 minutes, it's 30 minutes of playing. You just forget you're there and you just keep playing and you're really in the moment. And when you're done, it's like, wait, this ended? Like, when did this end?
0: Yeah.
1: So it's fun.
0: It's being in the zone.
1: Yeah, in the zone.
0: When I was looking at the list of competitors at this year's Clyburn Junior, it was kind of shocking that there were no pianists from Russia. Mm-hmm. But in a way, you kind of checked that box, right?
1: I guess. My parents are both from the Soviet Union. My dad's actually from Belarus, Russia, and my mom's from Russia, but it's the Soviet Union. And so they moved here. They met in America, but they both moved here in their like 20s and 30s. And I was born here, but I understand Russian, especially since like my grandma doesn't speak English, so we have to speak Russian with her. And we're really close to the culture. We like with the food and the traditions. Our New Year's is like Christmas. So when everyone is like, oh my God, I can't wait for Christmas, I look for New Year's. We get presents on New Year's and we always have this big dinner that like, I guess like every Russian has with like the same food. And it's my favorite. Like I just really look forward to it because it's fun.
0: Nice. Yeah. Mm-hmm. Those traditions are so important. Something to look forward to when you're in the practice room, slogging through, learning your notes. Mm-hmm. If I were to walk into your practice room in the midst of like a particularly long day of practice, what would I see? Anything weird or unusual?
1: I can't stay focused for a long time. So I'll play for a little bit and then I just get up and listen to random music and start dancing in the practice room. Sometimes I'll fall asleep on the piano. I can't lie. We all do it. And then, and then sometimes I'll just play random notes. Like when I get like distracted, I'll just play random things. I don't know why, but definitely not just sitting at the piano the whole time. Like I can't do that. So I get up a lot and just do random things. And yeah.
0: You know, it's actually good for you to get up. Like,
1: yeah.
0: And change things up a little bit. Mm-hmm. That's something to be proud of. Hey, thank you so much again for spending time with us. It's great to have you back on the program and congrats on the great performances and all the success here.
1: Thank you for having me.
0: We have to take a break now, but don't go away. We've got more quarterfinalists to meet, including a teenager from China who teaches me a bit about meditation, a 15-year-old who performs a Beethoven sonata brilliantly, and of course, we'll reveal which of the kids you're hearing today advance to the final rounds. Do you want to get a behind-the-scenes look at the making of From the Top? This season, From the Top is recording in studios around the country. 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

You're listening to From the Top, where outstanding young musicians come to play. I'm your host, pianist Peter Dugan. Thanks to both Susan and Gerald Slavitt for their long-term support of the From the Top organization and my role here. And if you're just joining me, today's special From the Top comes from the 2023 Clyburn International Junior Piano Competition and Festival. All show long, we've been meeting young pianists who've advanced to the quarterfinal round here. Next up, quarterfinalist Junghua Wei, who's 14 years old and from Guangzhou, China. We'll hear him perform the first movement of Mozart's Sonata in C minor, K457.

0: The first movement of Mozart's Piano Sonata in C minor, K457, performed by 14-year-old Zhenghua Wei. As I chatted with Zhenghua after hearing him play his quarterfinal round, it was clear how close he was with his teacher, a pianist named Jay Sun. Now, Jay Sun had accompanied him to the competition in Dallas, and while the teacher Jay lives and teaches Zhenghua in China, Jay actually grew up in Texas. So we invited Jay into the interview recording session, and you'll hear him translating for Zhenghua when necessary. Early on during that talk, I asked Zhenghua about something in his bio that intrigued me. Zhenghua, I've read that meditation is important to you. I'm wondering, how do you meditate? When do you do that? And what does it bring you in your life, this practice?
1: Oh, I think it's a very important. And I love it because it can help me to...
2: 一心就是完全专注在当下的事情上。
3: Oh, he can completely focus on what he wants to focus on at that moment.
0: Mm. Can you describe the practice for me a little bit?
1: I just sit down and close my eyes, and maybe it can be a long time, but it depends on what I need to keep my brain so
2: 平静,
3: tranquil.
1: 其实就是
3: It starts with kind of focus on the breath, and then slowly he checks in with different parts of his body to see what's going on, what his state is. And as he's doing this, he slowly empties the mind of thoughts. And once he reaches a state of kind of tranquility, then he starts to go through the music in his head.
0: Wow. I really want to try that now at my next practice session. I think it'll take me a long time to get to that point that you're describing, but...
1: Feels so good.
0: So good, yeah, like you said, so good. Like such a good way to be in touch with your body. You obviously have a great relationship with your teacher. He's sitting next to you right now. Is there anything you would want to share with me about what you appreciate about your teacher? Something powerful that he's taught you that you'd like to share?
1: A lot of things. and I think he's so
3: handsome.
1: Handsome.
0: So did you
1: handsome.
0: Say so handsome?
3: No. Say what you think.
1: of course I love to share my music with him, to have lessons, and love to play with him. And actually, we are good friends, aren't we? Yeah.
3: Yes.
1: We are good friends.
0: That's the best. I feel it. I can see that between the two of you. And that's really special, you know? You're very lucky to have a teacher like that. And of course, he's lucky to have a student like you. So it's just great to see. That was 14-year-old Zhenghua Wei and his teacher Jay Sun after the quarterfinal round of the Clyburn International Piano Competition and Festival in Dallas, Texas. I'm Peter Dugan, and given today's competition-themed show, you're invited, if you like, to get in the juror's chair and try to figure out which of the quarterfinalists you're hearing today will advance to the competition's final round. I'll let you know if your predictions are right after we hear from our next quarterfinalist, who also hails from China.

0: But for me, I focus more on the music, the sound in my practice. I usually like to practice in spaces that have a quiet and peaceful atmosphere. Often, I would put down the music stand, open up the lid, and play as if I'm on the stage of the Clyburn or maybe even a bigger stage. A lot of the time, I like to imagine myself being in those environments when I practice. So that I can, well, for example, I wasn't actually that nervous coming to the Clyburn, but instead I was really looking forward to it because I've imagined myself there so many times. I just felt very excited.
1: Yeah, I gotta say, there weren't a lot of noticeable nerves on display from Tiankun at the Clyburn. Like, none. Check out his performance now of the Toccata by Pierre Sancan.

crazy good, nuts, off the charts 16-year-old Tiankun Ma from Beijing slaying Song Kang's Takata. So which of the kids you've met today from the Clyburn Junior competition do you think advanced to the finals? And who did not? Just to remind you, we heard, in this order, 13-year-old Edison Chen playing Haydn. 14-year-old Zihan Jin playing Chopin. 17-year-old Alyssa Gabrilovich performing Osip Gabrilovich.

14-year-old Zheng Huawei performing Mozart. And just now, 16-year-old Tian Kun Ma performing Song Kang. And of those fantastic five, sorry,

0: Okay, of those Fantastic Five, who continued on to the semifinals? Junghwa Wei and Zihan Jin. So, how did you do? Agree with the jury? Partially agree? Disagree? It is fun to try to predict, but, I mean, the truth is that all of the pianists at the Clyburn Junior Competition and Festival were superb and, man, so impeccably prepared. On our next show, we'll check out the semifinal and final rounds of the competition, and we'll find out, of course, who earned first prize. But I want to end the show today by introducing you to another quarterfinalist who did not advance, just to drive home how great everyone who played there was. And she and I discussed how it feels and what it means not to advance. Her name is Iran Zhou. She's 15 and from Shanghai. Iran, you're here so far from your home in Shanghai. If you could magically transport one person to be in the audience so that they could hear you, who would that person be?
1: My teacher.
0: Your teacher. Tell me about your teacher.
1: My teacher, she's my idol.
0: Your idol.
1: Yes. Mm-hmm. she will never tell you just like you must do this or you must play like this or
0: So she's not, you're saying she's not like that.
1: She's not like that. She always led us to imagine and to try different just like songs or different story.
0: Mm. And then she leaves it up to you to decide what kind of interpretation you'd like.
1: Yes. Yeah.
0: Would you describe her as sort of very kind or very, very tough?
1: Sometimes it's tough, sometimes it's kind, but she's never...
0: It's the balance.
1: Yes, she's never yelling at us.
0: Is there something that she taught you about the music that you brought here to Clyburn that...
1: just enjoy.
0: That you remember? Enjoy.
1: Yes, and confident. Just when you are on you are on the stage, just imagine you are the best. You are the best.
0: You are the best. Bring that confidence. And you did. And you did. Iran, I've heard that now you've become a real fan of opera. Is that right?
1: Yes, I love opera.
0: Is there a way in which opera informs or inspires how you approach the piano?
1: Because there's many times we are not a pianist, we are a conductor. We just imagine the piano, like sounds, many sounds. Maybe it's like violin, maybe it's cello, and just imagine we are a conductor. So I watch opera and I like symphony.
0: Right, and then you can bring out all of those different instruments and textures in your playing.
1: Yes.
0: Yeah. Let's talk about some things outside of music. So when you're not practicing the piano, what do you like to do? Is there something that you love to do almost as much as play the piano? Is there anything else that brings you that kind of joy?
1: Sleep.
0: That's a great teenager answer right there. That's true. That's the truth.
1: And I love meeting new friends, maybe. And just go shopping.
0: Go shopping, yeah. Well, you advanced to the quarterfinals, which, you know, is a great accomplishment.
1: Yes.
0: And I know it didn't work out to go beyond that, which between you and me, I was so disappointed. I was so upset. I wanted to hear more from you. But I'm just wondering if you could talk a little bit about how you're feeling about it.
1: It's upset at that moment. A little bit sad, but after several hours, I think it's still have a long way to go. It's just a competition. And competition, the most important thing in the competition is not the result. It's how much I just improve and what I gain from this competition. And... Mm-hmm. How much experience I have gained this competition.
0: Yeah.
1: And just keep learning. I'm just 15.
0: That's right. And you've already accomplished so much at 15. You should be so proud, and congratulations.
1: Thank you so much.
0: We'll go out now listening to Iran perform the first movement of Beethoven's Piano Sonata Opus 7 in E-flat major. Thanks to all the great pianists we met today at the Clyburn International Junior Piano Competition and Festival, and thank you for listening. I'm Peter Dugan. Please join me next week, and we'll take it from the top.

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